attention, leading to groundbreaking sessions like Birth of the Cool, Kind of Blue, In a Silent Way, and Bitches Brew. Each one helped to redefine the direction of jazz music. A century after his birth and 35 years after his death, Miles' work continues to shape jazz music. Throughout his career, Miles worked with iconic names in jazz, including John Coltrane, Charlie Parker, Herbie Hancock, Wayne Shorter, Bill Evans, Cannonball Adderley, John McLaughlin, Ron Carter, and Naptown's own J.J. Johnson. J.J. was a legendary composer and musician who transformed the role of the trombone in modern jazz. J.J. was born in Indianapolis in 1924. He studied music at Crispus Attucks High School and began playing on the Avenue as a teenager. After graduating from Attucks, Johnson left Naptown with the Snookum Russell Band, beginning his historic career in jazz. From the late 1940s to the early 1960s, J.J. and Miles worked together extensively. Their collaborations from this period trace jazz music's evolution from bebop to cool jazz and third stream music. J.J. and Miles made their first recordings together in 1947 as part of the Charlie Parker Quintet. We'll hear four of those tracks now: Drifting, Quasimodo, Bongo Beep, and How Deep Is the Ocean?

That was the Charlie Parker Quintet with How Deep Is the Ocean, featuring Miles Davis on trumpet and Naptown's J.J. Johnson on trombone. On this week's show, we're celebrating the 100th anniversary of the birth of Miles Davis by exploring his work with J.J. Johnson. Up next, we'll hear a pair of tracks they recorded in 1949. This is the Miles Davis Nonet with Bop Plicity and Israel.

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That was the Miles Davis Nonet with Israel, featuring Naptown's J.J. Johnson on trombone. Up next, we'll hear two tracks J.J. cut with the Miles Davis Sextet in 1952. This is Dear Old Stockholm and Chance It.

0: Stay tuned. Echoes of Indiana Avenue will return with more music from Miles Davis and J.J. Johnson after this break.
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0: Welcome back. I'm your host, Rodney Stepp. On this week's show, we're celebrating the 100th anniversary of the birth of Miles Davis, a legendary jazz trumpet player, composer, and band leader. We're focusing on Miles' work with the Indianapolis trombonist, J.J. Johnson. Up next, we'll hear two tracks they recorded in 1953. This is the Miles Davis Sextet with Kilo and C.T.A.

That was the Miles Davis Sextet with CTA, featuring Naptown's J.J. Johnson on trombone. Up next, we'll hear a 1954 session they recorded titled Blue and Boogie.

That was Miles Davis and the All-Star Sextet with Blue and Boogie, featuring Naptown's J.J. Johnson on trombone. J.J. Johnson recorded his final sessions with Miles Davis in 1963 for the album Quiet Nights, a collaboration with arranger Gil Evans. On these recordings, J.J. is not featured as a soloist. Instead, he appears as part of a larger ensemble within the Gil Evans Orchestra. We'll hear music from that album now. This is Miles Davis and the Gil Evans Orchestra with song number 2, Quiet Nights of Quiet Stars and Once Upon a Summertime.

That was Miles Davis and the Gil Evans Orchestra with Once Upon a Summertime, featuring Naptown's J.J. Johnson on trombone. On this week's show, we've been celebrating the 100th anniversary of the birth of Miles Davis by listening to his work with J.J. Johnson. Miles Davis died in Santa Monica, California in 1991. He was 65 years old. J.J. Johnson died in Indianapolis in 2001. He was 77 years old. And that's all the time we have for this week. Tune in next week for more music and stories exploring the influence of Miles Davis on the Indiana Avenue scene. You can meet me here on the Avenue again next week, same time, same place. And you can find the Echoes of Indiana Avenue podcast at WFYI.org. 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Echoes of Indiana Avenue is written and produced by Kyle Long. Our podcast is edited by Holly Summers, and our radio director at WFYI is Roxana Caldwell. And I'm your host, Rodney Stepp. Thanks for listening.

0: When you get to Naptown, the blues won't last very long. Long. When you get to Naptown, the blues won't last very long. Long. Because they have their pleasure, they sure do.
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0: not like the most technically great guitarist, because Hester will always be there to like encourage me to like just keep trying. Yeah, having a friend in a band to like encourage you is like key.
1: I'm Raina Duras. This is World Cafe. Right now I'm talking with Rhiannon and Hester of Wet Leg. And I think the idea of you having a good time really comes through in the next track. We're going to hear Wet Dream right now, performed live for World Cafe. It's Wet Leg.

0: Wet Leg, performing Too Late Now, live for Roll Cafe. That's from their new self-titled debut album. I've been talking to Rhianne Teasdale and Hester Chambers of Wet Leg today. It's been a real pleasure. Thank you so much.
1: Thank you, Raina.
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0: That is one for swaying back and forth too. 7 degrees from Frico. In a minute, a band who played the Tiny Desk earlier this year on World Cafe.
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0: Hey, it's World Cafe. So happy to be here with you today. I'm Raina Duris. Next week, you'll be able to catch your next band on the show, full interview and live session. They're going to bring a bit of New Orleans to you, no matter where you happen to be. They first got on our radar when they were runners-up for the NPR Music Tiny Desk Contest. And earlier this year, they actually got to play the Tiny Desk, and they performed this song, I've Got No More Tears Left to Cry. It's Sally Baby's Silver Dollars on World Cafe. I got

0: Al Green, I'm still in love with you, taking you to the end of this hour of World Cafe. Thanks again to Wet Leg. They head out on tour this summer. That's why we revisited that episode of the show when they first appeared on World Cafe in 2022. Thanks to our affiliates all across the country who bring this show to you. We produce it at WXPN at the University of Pennsylvania in Philadelphia. I'm Raina Duris. 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
0: Broken Social Scene return with their first new album in almost a decade tomorrow. Coming up, you'll hear a song from that new record.

All those tunes and more on the way. I'm Raina Duris. This is World Cafe. First up, a song from the West Coast for you, and a song from the East Coast. In a minute, you'll hear a band out of California called The Blasters. But right now, Philadelphia's Flory. Hey, baby.

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0: Broken Social Scene's new album, Remember the Humans, comes out tomorrow. That song will be on it. That's Not Around Anymore. But you should stick around, because Live from the Archives is next on World Cafe.
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0: In the 2010s, you may remember this, stomp clap music was dominating everything. You had Mumford & Sons, Edward Sharpe and the Magnetic Zeros, but maybe the band and song that really embodied that scene and that sound the most was the one that you're about to hear. This is Live from the Archives on World Cafe. I'm Raina Duris. It was 2012 when World Cafe went to Denver to hang out with a new band that was getting a lot of attention for their song released only months before. That song would go on to make them stars, and it was called Ho Hey. And here is the version they recorded for the show. It's the Lumineers, live at World Cafe.

0: 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It's time for a slumber party next on World Cafe.
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0: When was the last time you attended a slumber party? This is World Cafe. I'm Raina Duris. If you are an adult, then it's probably been a while since your last slumber party. But there are lots of articles out there that talk about how sleepover parties with your friends as adults can be really, really good for you. They make friendships stronger, they bring you closer, and you have a lot of laughs. Remember what it was like staying up telling stories and secrets till like 2 in the morning? Might be time to plan one, maybe with a slightly more comfortable sleeping situation than when you were 8. Here's a song all about it. It's Slumber Party, Bridget Calls Me Baby, on the Cafe.

0: MT Jones. I don't understand. It's a new song from him. And that caps off this edition of World Cafe. Thank you so much for letting me join you today and soundtrack part of your day. I always enjoy it. I hope you do too. If you want to follow us on social media, you can find us at World Cafe. Thank you so much to all of our affiliate stations who bring this show to you across the country and to our team here who make the show. We produce it at WXPN at the University of Pennsylvania in Philadelphia. I'm Raina Duras. 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
1: But, you know, I hold on to things, you know, when it comes to emotions, your parents. I mean, I want to understand, why did you make a five-year-old feel so bad? Why would you hit that little child? Why would you abuse them in such a way? Why? So it wasn't about what she did. It was more about why. It already happened. I get it. I can't take that back. And I would never, actually. You can ask me right now, is there anything I would change about my childhood? And I would say, absolutely not. Because I'm an awesome mom. I am not my mom. I'm an understanding mom, and I'm a supportive mom, and I make mistakes, and I'm accountable.
2: There's a song on this album called I Am Daughter. Let's hear a little bit of I Am Daughter.

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0: Why did you finally decide to record your song for your album?
1: When I finished my album, we talked about recording a version of Beautiful to release in front of it, just to remind people that, you know, I'm an artist and, you know, here's a song I wrote. I recorded it like so quickly, like that recording was so fast. And then once I heard it, I'm like, oh, this goes on the album. It's the missing piece, because my mom was always bringing me down, always. And her words were harsh, you know, and I felt like this totally helps the story. It's full circle.
0: That is Linda Perry. She's a singer, songwriter, musician, and record producer. Her new album is called Let It Die Here. Linda, thank you.
1: Thank you. Really appreciate it. Ain't that the way?
0: This is NPR News.
2: 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And only recently have they begun to grade a key ingredient of chocolate, cacao.
3: A lot of the cacao producers live under poverty limits. And so there are a lot of economical challenges.
2: How a cacao grading system helps farmers and consumers on the next All Things Considered from NPR News.
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6: Live from NPR News in Washington, I'm Dave Mattingly. President Trump says the U.S. ceasefire with Iran remains in place despite the

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1: It's 7:42. We're at 48 degrees, and you're listening to Morning Edition here on WBAA News. Today, we'll see highs of 65. Rain is likely on and off throughout the day. Lows tonight of 50. Clearing for Saturday with sunny skies, highs of 74. We'll have a slight chance of rain on Saturday evening with lows of 51.
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0: Live from NPR News in Boston, I'm Steve Brown. The Virginia Supreme Court has struck down a Democratic congressional redistricting plan that recently won voter approval. The court's 4-3 decision today marked a major setback for Democrats in a nationwide redistricting battle with Republicans ahead of the midterm elections. The plan, approved by voters on April 21st, could have helped Democrats win up to 4 additional U.S. House seats. But the court said state lawmakers violated procedural requirements when referring the plan to the ballot. U.S. stocks are rising toward records following the latest sign that the nation's job market is doing better than economists expected. The S&P 500 climbed today and was on track for an all-time high after the report said employers added more jobs last month than expected. A new website housing documents the Pentagon is releasing on UFOs has a retro feel, with black and white military imagery of flying objects displayed prominently and statements in typewriter-like font. Today's first release includes 162 files, such as old State Department cables, FBI documents, and NASA transcripts of crewed flights into space. The Pentagon says the public can draw its own conclusions. 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
3: It's Here and Now. The April jobs report is out today, and surprise, it exceeded what many economists were expecting. The U.S. economy added 115,000 jobs last month, meaning we saw the first back-to-back monthly increases in employment in a year. So, is the economy more resilient than we thought, despite global uncertainty? Or has the Iran war fallout just not hit the labor market yet? Let's ask Mike Regan. He's managing editor at Bloomberg News, and he joins us now. Mike, welcome back.

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0: 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I'm Ilse Chang.
1: And I'm Scott Detrow. 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
2: 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I'm Elsa Chang.
3: And I'm Scott Detrow. One of the legacies left by the drug lord Pablo Escobar is a population of invasive hippos in Colombia.
2: Now, an Indian billionaire wants to relocate them to a wildlife reserve in India.
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5: Live from NPR News in Culver City, California, I'm Dwayne Brown. Tensions between the U.S. and Iran continue to rise in the critical Strait of Hormuz, despite a tenuous ceasefire. U.S. military forces disabled two Iranian oil tankers today after exchanging fire with Iranian forces overnight in the strait, which remains closed to commercial traffic. Representative Adam Smith is the top Democrat on the House Armed Services Committee.
6: Well, it's not a ceasefire, obviously. Ceasefire means you stop firing, and we haven't. And there's been flare-ups in a variety of...
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1: Authorities are relying on a time-tested approach for limiting the transmission of the hantavirus, contact tracing. It involves locating the close contacts of those at high risk of infection. Preethi Malani is an infectious disease physician at the University of Michigan.
2: By identifying people who are at risk of infection, you try to get ahead when people don't have symptoms yet, with the goal of preventing the infection from continuing to propagate.
1: Precautions can be taken with high-risk individuals, including quarantine, so they don't accidentally come into contact with even more people and spread the illness further. Public health officials believe this approach will help keep the hantavirus outbreak contained.
3: This is NPR.
4: With your local and statewide news, I'm Samantha Horton. After a worldwide outage of Canvas, a learning management system used by thousands of schools, instructors in Indiana are struggling to submit final grades and give exams. Ethan Sandwise reports.
5: The hacker group Shiny Hunters claimed credit for yesterday's attack and threatened to release user data if affected schools don't pay a ransom. By Friday morning, Ivy Tech had its Canvas systems back online, but had to reschedule finals for about 1,000 students. The Monroe County Community School Corporation and Indiana University haven't yet restored service. They say it's out of an abundance of caution. Isak Asari, executive director of the cybersecurity clinic at IU, says institutions like schools increasingly rely on third-party software, which puts them at risk.
6: We're building these really tall towers that are standing on shaky legs, and that's by and large what our digital infrastructure has become.
5: Student names, email addresses, and internal messages could have been compromised. I'm Ethan Sandwise.
4: Bats are one of the primary sources of rabies in Indiana, according to the Indiana Department of Health. Caroline Beck reports on a reminder ahead of summer.
7: Only 4 bats have been tested for rabies in Indiana this year, but the state health department is reminding Hoosiers to be safe when interacting with certain animals, especially as the summer camp season begins. Bats, skunks, foxes, raccoons, and coyotes are all animals considered to have a high risk of transmitting rabies in Indiana. Rabies can be fatal if not treated. It can be transferred through bites or if the animal's saliva gets directly into eyes, mouths, or a fresh open wound. If a person believes they are infected, they should seek treatment as soon as possible. I'm Caroline Beck.
4: Indigo riders should expect frequent adjustments, route changes, and some route closures in the near future. The changes will happen June 14th. Indigo will host a series of open houses to answer questions from the community. Those are next week at the Julia M. Carson Transit Center downtown. The first open house is Monday from 4 to 6 p.m. I'm Samantha Horton.
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11: It's All Things Considered from NPR News. I'm Scott Detrow in Washington.
12: And I'm Elsa Chang in Culver City, California. The Virginia Supreme Court has delivered a striking blow to Democrats in the redistricting battle that they are waging against Republicans. Today, the court ruled that last month's voter referendum in Virginia, which allowed Democrats to shift 4 congressional districts their way, violated the state constitution. To explain this ruling, we're joined now by Jad Khalil, a VPM in Richmond. Hi, Jad.
13: Hi, how are you?
12: Good. Okay, so explain what the specific legal challenge was here.
13: So there were a few legal challenges that were under consideration by the court, but they only ruled on one, and that was enough to nullify the election. So at issue was how the question was placed on the ballot by Democratic lawmakers. So to place an item on the ballot, it needs to pass twice on either side of an election. Mm-hmm. And that election in the middle was really the part

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1: 5:48, All Things Considered, WBAA News. Good evening, I'm Russ Maloney, in for Jacob Keebler. Coming up at the top of the hour, Indiana Week in Review. Jill Sheridan and the panelists will discuss the primaries. Get a roundup of those that just completed this week. Lilly opening a new facility in the Leap District in Indianapolis and a gas tax break for another month. Indiana Week in Review, again, on the way at the top of the hour, 6 o'clock, WFYI Public Radio. Chance of showers and thunderstorms continuing tonight. See a low of 50. Tomorrow, slight chance of rain with a high of 75. 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
7: 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I'm Elsa Chang.
8: And I'm Scott Detrow. In Colombia, the saga of the so-called cocaine hippos rolls on. For years, descendants of a drug lord's private zoo have been proliferating and roaming the wild. And now there is a new debate over whether they should be culled and or somehow saved by an Indian billionaire. Manuel Rueda reports.
9: Here in Doradal, a small town in the center of Colombia, the grunt of hippos has become part of the soundscape. Every afternoon, locals and tourists hang out at a lake on the edge of the town. They chat and drink beers as they watch the giant beasts floating in the lake. This is one of the main attractions in town, says Lina Morales, a local hotel worker. The hippos are the descendants of four animals brought illegally to Colombia in the 1980s by Pablo Escobar. The notorious drug lord owned a private zoo on a ranch near Doradal, where he also had elephants, giraffes, and zebras. But no one captured the hippos after the Colombian government seized Escobar's properties. And because of the lack of natural predators, their population exploded. Scientists estimate there are now 200 hippos roaming freely around Doradal, a town that's surrounded by lush forests and big rivers. And some say the time has come to cull them. Biologist Natalie Castelblanco says the hippos deposit large amounts of waste in lakes and riverbeds, and this can lead to drastic changes in the chemical composition of the water.
10: Including changes in the pH and also less oxygen, so then all the plants that need oxygen in the water are going to be collapsed because of this.
9: With fewer underwater plants, the local food chain suffers.
10: The hippos have a transversal impact on the ecosystem.
9: In mid-April, Colombia's government announced a plan to control the country's hippo population, including culling up to 80 animals this year. But many in Doradal are against those plans. Here, the hippos have become a tourist attraction, with statues of the animals displayed throughout the town. They're part of our community now, says business owner Dania Galindo. There's no other place outside of Africa with wild hippos. Some locals in Doradal now take visitors on hippo safaris. Others sell keyrings, t-shirts, and other souvenirs featuring the semi-aquatic mammals. The population should be controlled, Galindo says, but in a peaceful manner that respects their life and the appreciation we have for them. Colombia initially tried to curb the hippo population through sterilization, first with surgeries, then contraceptive injections. But biologist Natalie Castelblanco says the procedures are costly and risky, making large-scale sterilization difficult. She says culling is the most effective solution.
10: So we do it with lionfish. You see the cases of the camels in Australia.
9: But now, Colombia's hippos may have been thrown a lifeline. Indian billionaire Anant Ambani has offered to relocate 80 hippos to his wildlife reserve in Gujarat state.
11: It will be a major undertaking, for sure.
9: Sergio Estrada is a biology professor at Bogotá's Rosario University. He's skeptical of the billionaire's proposal.
11: Depending when where they lure them and catch them, they would have to drive them in huge trucks and lorries to the Rio Negro airport near Medellin. And that is about 150 kilometers. So that in itself is no easy task.
9: Then the hippos would have to be put on planes to India on a long flight that requires a stopover.
11: And so imagine what would you need to do to keep these animals safe and relaxed during this trip.
9: There are also questions about how these wild animals would fare in Ambani's reserve, which is tiny compared to the area these hippos now live in.
11: I don't see these animals living and roam freely in this location in India.
9: Colombia's Environment Ministry says that if drastic measures are not taken to control the hippos, their population could double over the next 5 years. That might lure more hippo lovers to Doradal, but it also leaves Colombian officials with difficult choices about how to manage a growing and unpredictable population. For NPR News, I'm Manuel Rueda, in Doradal, Colombia.

0: That was NPR Music's Anna Maria Sayer talking about Diagnosis, the Tiny Desk contest entry by finalist Noah Barr. Tune in next week when we announce the winner right here on All Things Considered.
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3: 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I'm Russ Maloney, in for Jacob Keebler. 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
6: 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Lilly opens a new facility in the Leap District, and Hoosiers get a gas tax break for another month. 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
6: Trump got what he wanted in Indiana Tuesday night. Indiana Senate Republicans who opposed congressional redistricting were largely defeated during the elections after President Donald Trump's call to oust them. As Ben Thorpe reports, the results show Trump's continued sway in Indiana.
8: A majority of incumbent Indiana senators lost their primary elections after months of political threats and millions of dollars pitted against them. Incumbents argued that their constituents didn't want redistricting during the vote last year, but now most of them have been voted out. Laura Merrifield Wilson is a professor of political science at the University of Indianapolis. She says in American politics, incumbents usually win.
9: It's highly unusual to see so many challengers defeat incumbents, and I think that has to be attributed at least to the current political dynamics.
8: Wilson says the night was a win for Trump and could mean Indiana revisits redistricting next year.
6: So will this significantly impact Indiana's General Assembly? It's the first question for our Indiana Week in Review panel. Democrat, Lindsay Hake. Republican, Whitley Yates. Oshia Boyd, editor-in-chief at Mirror Indy, and Nikki Kelly, editor-in-chief at Indiana Capital Chronicle. I'm Jill Sheridan, managing editor at WFYI. So, Lindsay, what was your reaction as a Democrat watching as results coming in?
10: Well, I mean, you had some pretty interesting results on Tuesday night. Yes, the national conversation is a big one, obviously. It sets somewhat of a precedent for races after the redistricting issues have come about. And all of a sudden, you know, let's see what the thumb that was put on this by President Trump, how that resolves. I would say I don't think it's a win for Trump. I think it's a win for dark money, just my take on it. But I do think there's some pretty big losses, too, at the State House. I think losing Senator Travis Holdman in the tax conversation at the State House is a huge change. It will be such a huge change. And so I am eager to see how those conversations at the State House happen with tax and fiscal committees especially, but moreover, just the whole conversation, definitely.
6: And we saw a number of incumbent Republicans lose their seats, Whitley. A lot of Republicans that have been in place for a very long time. And we also have heard that, you know, maybe this wasn't really about redistricting, but more about records. What was your take?
11: I would agree with that. I would say promises made and promises kept. We sat on this show and we discussed that there were some threats lobbied against Republican legislators that did not vote for redistricting, and that is exactly what we witnessed. Now, I'll also say that in the grand scheme of things, incumbency was like an armor, specifically in Indiana, where since 2000, I think only five incumbent Republicans had lost a seat, and that was completely shattered. Then looking at the Braun administration, I think they endorsed 30 candidates and 26 of the 31, two are in a race that's too close to call. And so overall, people were saying, you know, that Braun didn't have the juice, but now he clearly has the squeeze because they are doing exactly what they said they were. And you're seeing the benefits of that. This is an accountability vote. And I've said this before, but politicians don't do what you expect. They do what you inspect. And people were inspecting this vote and showed up to the polls to hold them accountable.
6: Do you think, Nikki, this was about redistricting in the end, or were there so many other factors at play?
12: I think redistricting started it all, right? Without the Trump endorsement, you don't get the money, you don't get the huge, you know, outside groups coming in. But once that all came in, all the votes were up, right? There was an anti-incumbent fervor. There were questions about taxes. There were questions about property taxes. There were, you know, they were really digging into their record. And so it all started with redistricting, but that's not the only thing that played a factor.
6: When we did start to see the results coming in and understood that, you know, a lot of these incumbents were going to be losing their seats, what were you thinking, Oshia? And do you think, you know, that this will have a major implication as, you know, the legislature gets back together next year?
13: Yeah, I think, well, what I was thinking is, wow, as I was watching the results come in Tuesday and thinking to points that have been said, what has happened, redistricting, then taxes. We have a lot of people unhappy right now in the state of Indiana with the way things are going. And people have been saying for a long time they want change, and they are voting for change. And so, and also thinking ahead to the general election and what's to come, because that will really let us know just how much of a mandate and just how upset people are with what's going on, because who we put into in the general election we vote for is who will be in the state house. So that will definitely make a difference if the challengers actually make it in there.
6: And we're seeing redistricting now, Lindsay, in so many other states as well. Is this something that is this something we're going to have to deal with again next year?
10: Here in the Indiana legislature, not convinced yet. But hey, I've seen crazier things. You think so?
13: I think so.
10: Okay, well, we might not want to take a bet on that. But yeah, not that iGaming is a thing. But anyway, so you just saw out of Virginia today changes. You saw out of Florida. And you've even had chit-chat about South Carolina. So yes, I mean, I'm ready for it. If it happens, I hope it doesn't. But I feel like we've had this conversation. But maybe I'm wrong.
6: You think we're going to be seeing again an
12: Absolutely.
6: Effort next year?
12: Yeah. Several bills will be filed. Uh-huh. And, you know, if Rod Bray retains leadership, they can maybe fight it off. But, I don't know.
14: Because that's the other big question.
12: I don't. I think.
13: I know he wants to.
15: He says he wants to.
13: He wants to.
12: Yeah, I think it's going to be a hard climb for him to stay in.
14: And that's, yes, that's the other big question. Will President Pro Tem Rod Bray keep his seat? You're saying that's very much at risk.
12: Very much.
14: Oh, yeah. We obviously, there were a million other, you know, races. Not a million, but how was there anything else that stood out to you, Whitley, as a on election night as far as results?
11: Lots of results stood out. I think that when looking at the congressional races, there are some that were a lot closer than people would have liked, which lets me know that going into the general, there needs to be strong campaigning and strong messaging from Republicans, specifically in Congressional District 5. Mm.
14: And we saw, you know, as well as some really tight races and voter numbers up a bit, you know, across the board in Indiana, which traditionally does turnout, very poorly in primaries.
10: It did.
14: And it was really yucky out.
13: Turnout was up. Came out. Yeah.
10: In 7th District specifically, that was much higher. And so I think that's an important takeaway, too, that you did have some upsides for this, despite all the crushing, you know, blowback that, you know, primaries are bad for business or what have you. But you saw a lot of turnout increase and I think that that's a good thing. But it also shows, yet again, like, how does that thumb on the scale really work out for leadership? You know, you saw, I'm still kind of weighing how that all happened with, like, the Mitch Daniels versus Mike Braun matchup on some of these mailers. That was interesting.
13: I'm also thinking that people are really beginning to be engaged in the primaries, like, really understanding just how important the primaries are. Midterm elections, not just presidential, not just general, but people are really beginning to understand, okay, I need to be at the primary to make my voice heard. So that's what I
11: to mirror Indy and all of your civic engagement work in the community.
14: Every vote counts. I mean, we're still looking at District 23 where it's
12: four votes.
10: I mean, the deadline
14: every
10: for recounts is May 18th.
14: May 15th, 15? I believe.
10: Okay.
14: But 15th. We'll be literally counting those provisional ballots and that race still undecided up in West Central Indiana.
12: And also Northeast Indiana, Senator Brown's district. Mm-hmm. Not quite as tight, 15 votes, but that's still something that might be recounted.
10: I think a lot of people also, even to your point, a lot of people are pushing back too on the primary structure and how it is in, I mean, a lot of people were still realizing that they couldn't vote for Secretary of State folks.
14: Right.
10: They couldn't vote for
14: sheriff.
10: And so there was a lot. Well, there's a lot of pushback on just the system of how it's built here in Indiana.
14: Yeah.
10: And I think that's a larger conversation,
14: more awareness of that as well. Well, it's time now for viewer feedback. Every week we pose an unscientific online poll question. This week's question, will Tuesday night's results, when Trump-backed candidates won so many races, have a lasting impact in the General Assembly? Vote yes or no. And a parallel last question posed to viewers, will Trump's threat to get rid of senators who voted against redistricting be successful during the primary election? 8% saying no, 8% saying yes, 92% saying no would not be successful. So I think a lot of people were surprised on Tuesday night. If you would like to take part in the poll, go to WFYI.org/IWIR and look for the poll. Eli Lilly opened a new genetic medicine facility in Lebanon's Leap District Innovation District this week. Zach Castle has more on the economic announcement.
16: Lilly Lebanon Advanced Therapies, the new facility, is the pharmaceutical company's first to open in Lebanon's Leap District. Lilly will produce next-generation medicines on the campus, including for weight management, obesity, and heart disease. The company is investing an additional $4.5 billion in the campus. CEO Dave Ricks says Lilly wants to be a good neighbor to Lebanon.
17: As we open this first production facility and announce this next phase of investment, I'd simply frame it as this. Lilly's legacy of partnership in Indiana continues.
16: Lilly will soon celebrate its 150th anniversary. A second production facility will open in 2027.
14: So, Whitley, as the Leap District really starts to be built up, we see what's happening there in Lebanon. Will this have an impact, an economic impact in Indiana?
11: Absolutely. I mean, this is a major investment, and it's not just an investment into Lebanon, it's an investment into Indiana. And it's right in alignment with the Braun administration's initiative to invest over $1 billion into the life sciences category and to bring these high-paying jobs. And so in a time where you're watching businesses being a little bit more sheepish about hiring, about building, about expanding, UC Lilly double down on investing in Indiana and investing in facilities that are going to bring high-paying jobs to the community around them. I think it's a win for Indiana. It is a win for innovation through economic development.
14: I did think it was interesting, though, Lindsay, as we, take a look at what's happening in the LEAP district, and we see another gigantic data center that's happening up there with Meta, right now building. I hear it's 24/7 around the clock, the building that's happening there.
10: I mean, even Nikki saw some of that pipeline build out near her house.
14: Is that innovation as well?
10: Oh, well, sure. Yeah, obviously any economic activity is going to improve the economic scenario for Indiana, but I'll tell you, it comes at a cost. It comes at a significant cost. Eli Lilly is not the only tenant there. There are more, obviously, more projects than just Lilly. Significant investment, but no, I think you've got to weigh the pros and the cons. I think every opportunity for economic development needs to be weighted with those concerns in mind, and you have a significant amount of pushback on the LEAP project just in general, based solely on the environmental impact and also the activity around the site and building. You've got a lot of activity. The lights are on constantly. It's bothering neighbors. You've got a lot of concerns. It is impacting folks negatively. And so I think the whole conversation needs to be part of the story.
14: I mean, Nikki, you were there. You saw the facility. And what they're trying to do is amazing, the genetic medicine piece of it.
12: Absolutely. I mean, I think people in their head, they have like an idea of manufacturing, right? And an old school, dirty kind of manufacturing floors. And it's just so different than that. It's so high tech. They're putting $18 billion into that area so far. There are certainly people who aren't happy with it. There are certainly people who say we shouldn't give up all that farmland. And it's still, it remains to be seen if it's ultimately a success. I don't know how the Lilly part is, obviously, but they also are sitting still in thousands of acres and they only have two tenants. And that's just Meta and Lilly. And so they're still going to have to find some other people to make it worth it.
14: And we're talking about the energy piece as well with this LEAP project, Hoshea. Mm-hmm. And we're hearing recently that a plan to maybe bring water from Eagle Creek and back, that's not going to happen now. But so many questions as well as it goes as far as energy.
13: Yeah, it was definitely a win for the people who did not want the water to come back and be discharged into Eagle Creek. But there are costs to progress, and there are costs to technology. And so we have to figure out the balance of that. There will be 1,000 jobs with this Lilly, with this new Lilly building and life science. I can't think of all the words, sorry. Life sciences industry. So there's 1,000 jobs.
14: Yeah.
13: And then Meta will bring 300 more, right? But there still need to be more tenants to actually get the rate of our investment on that, to make people feel like it's worth the cost, because we are losing farmland. And that also means water lands that have been lost, too. So there's a lot, there's a big cost, but also we need jobs in this, and we need good-paying jobs in this state.
14: And the state's invested a lot in these innovation districts.
13: We've been talking about LEAP for how many years now?
14: It's been many.
13: It's been a lot of years.
10: It wasn't Braun's idea. It was Holcomb's.
13: It's been around for a long time, so it's good to see something actually happening,
14: to
13: too.
14: See it come to fruition. Well, as high gas prices continue to stress budgets across the state, Indiana Governor Mike Braun extended the gas tax break another 30 days as affordability continues to be a top priority. Governor Mike Braun suspended the usage and excise tax. That adds up to a 12% discount at the pump. He also plans to increase gasoline reimbursement rates for state employees.
15: We will continue to use every tool available to make life more affordable for Hoosiers.
14: This latest extension is the last the governor can make. He would have to call a special legislative session to further suspend the tax. Indiana gas prices are well over $4 a gallon. Braun pointed to factors besides the Iran war, including the annual switch to a summer blend, which is more expensive. So, Nikki, was this a no-brainer for the governor to move?
12: It was certainly a no-brainer to extend the sales tax suspension, but he went much further. We've never had a governor suspend the full gas tax before. So that's an additional 36 cents per gallon that Hoosiers are going to save on top of the sales tax. That was a big move. You know, a month ago, he said it didn't have the authority for it. And, you know, then he said, you know, we got to do this to help out because, you know, we're seeing such spikes due to the Iran war. He wants to give something to Hoosiers. And, you know, he took a chance and did this one.
14: I did think it was interesting that he pointed out that, you know, it wasn't just the war, you know, summer fuel.
10: Yeah, there's a lot plays into it, obviously. I don't think dissecting that right now would be helpful for anybody. But I do want to take issue with the Hoosiers point, because there's absolutely no proof that this will impact Hoosiers only. Many people come through Indiana. In fact, we're a disproportionately impacted state for a revenue stream like this, because we have so many folks on our freeway system that are traveling through the state. And so because we have more of those individuals buying gas, we will then be impacted economically. The revenue stream will be impacted to benefit those of us who are not Hoosiers. And so I do worry that, yes, this is nice to have a 36 cents knockdown on the cost. But think about the long-term economic impact. I think you're robbing Peter to pay Paul here.
14: Well, we're probably not going to see, gas prices go down too much anytime in the future. I mean, maybe we will, but the governor, in order to lift this break, they would have to call a special session, as I understand. Do you think that's going to be something that happens?
11: I think if we continue to see the long-term increases in the price of fuel, then something will have to be done that is more sustainable for Hoosiers. However, you want a governor that looks at where we are in society and where we are as a state and is agile enough to respond. His agility to respond to the needs of Hoosiers is important. And in doing that, he's doing things that no other governor has ever done. And so I think it's really great for us to be able to see that level of leadership on a state level. As someone who drives quite far to go to Costco to get 10 cents off of gas, 36 cents is huge when gas is sitting at $4.
14: 53 cents when you add it together.
11: Yeah.
10: Maybe you can talk Governor Braun into getting this taxation on marijuana, because then we would have some revenue stream to talk about.
11: We got to fix the fuel. And affordability has been something that he has discussed. We are so used to politicians saying one thing and doing absolutely nothing.
10: Yeah, he's open to it, and he said as much. And in fact, I think he said that in his availability last week.
14: During this announcement, he talked a lot about affordability, yeah. O'Shea, and pointed to other things that were making an impact on Hoosier lives. Do you think that Hoosiers are feeling that as well, or do you think that at least this is something
13: tangible?
14: These
13: are kitchen table issues.
14: Right.
13: We can talk up here high level about the decisions made and the reasons why, but at the end of the day, regular Hoosiers don't care about anything but the bottom line. Bottom line is I'm paying less for gas, and that makes me happy. And so for them, whatever the motivation behind Governor Braun's decision, that's all they care about. He made the decision to lower their costs. And that will help them in other areas. So that at the end of the day, we can talk about all the things, but regular people just like, my gas is cheaper now. Thank you.
10: One thing, too, that I noticed from the elections as well into this issue, because finally every single person on the ballot, I think, agreed that affordability was a thing, and that was a top issue for them. So
14: it is a thing.
10: Interesting how this will... I'm glad you said that.
14: Well, if we only have 30 days, though, and we still are seeing really high prices next month, I mean, what move can the governor make at that point?
12: He could call a special session, but that costs money too.
14: Yeah.
12: And so I'm not sure he would be willing to go there.
14: Mm-hmm. Well, we'll see. Everyone keeping their eyes on those pumps. Indiana high school athletes can now profit off their name, image, and likeness. The Indiana High School Athletic Association Board of Directors approved the new rule this week. Samantha Horton reports the state becomes the latest to allow monetization with some limitations at the collegiate level.
18: The new personal branding activity rule allows student athletes to capitalize on their individual skills through commercial activities such as appearances, social media, branding, and endorsements. Unlike similar offerings at the collegiate level with the NCAA, Indiana's rules will not allow high school athletes to use their school affiliation or facilities in their personal branding. IHSAA Commissioner Paul Neidig says it aims to clarify what high school student athletes are permitted to do.
19: People own their name. We've recognized that for a long time, and I think most people understand that. But then what can you do in promoting your name or using your name to promote other activities?
18: The policy goes into effect immediately.
14: So, O'Shea, is this good policy for... This is high school athletes.
13: High school. I think the high school students, some of them will say, yes, it is, because there are already students doing these things. Mm-hmm. As a mom of two student athletes and one who played at the elite level... Mm-hmm. You're in that sport year-round. Summer is conditioning. Fall is the school season. From that, you go into club season. You have AAU. You have travel. You have all these things where kids who play sports don't get the time to do some of the to have jobs, to do some of the things that other students do. So, and they're always asked to, hey, come to this camp. We're going to use your name to help promote this camp. We're going to use your name to help promote this thing. So it makes sense that they would get paid for it. It makes sense that the IHSAA
14: it's a long one.
13: actually put some parameters and gives guidelines, because I think we're the 46th state to finally do this. So we're a little bit behind the eight ball, and we do need some guidance and leadership. And they're not using the school's name. They can't be in the school uniform. But I also have concerns about those sports that are not the big money earning sports. That's where we're going to have probably see some unfairness there, some the way to be different. Because my son played football. He was not the elite athlete. Yeah. Sorry, son.
14: not
13: my daughter played volleyball. That's the elite, but that's not the same. They're not the same.
14: Same level.
13: Yeah, they're not the same. They don't get the same attention. Basketball and football is where we're going to see a lot of the attention.
14: Well, Nikki, we saw, you know, Indiana, again, one of the last states to implement this policy. Do you think they're just trying to get their arms around this issue now at this point?
12: Probably. I personally, I don't necessarily know that I have a problem with it, but I feel like we did this in college and it's gotten out of control. And to me, it's kind of ruining college sports because we're just paying people to change teams every year, and so I worry that that's kind of the same stuff that's going to happen. Yeah. Well, right, but that was the reason, but that was the reason we did in college was, oh, this is happening already under the table, but legalizing it didn't, I don't think it has improved college sports, so we'll see how the high school goes.
14: Do you think this puts too much pressure maybe on high school student-athletes, or?
11: Absolutely not. I think that there's already pressure on high school athletes to perform, to get scholarships, and to go to college. And I want to frame this in another way. For underprivileged and underrepresented students and athletes, this could change generational poverty within their family. To have the ability to be able to be paid for their name, image, and likeness, and to get sponsorships and contract deals, and their family may be, I don't know, a family that is relying on entitlements, this is major and massive, and I think we really need to honestly take it a step further, and it should actually provide some type of reprieve to the school, so when the school's facilities, their athletic facilities need to be upgraded, it's not a burden necessarily on the taxpayers, and it could be utilized and funded and taxed through the athletes of the school that are engaging with these potentially large donors and vendors.
20: Yeah. Well, the policy does say that athletes cannot, you know, use the school.
11: Yes. The athletes can, but the school
14: might benefit.
11: In order to have their athletes participate, we could have, within the policy.
21: The details matter.
11: The details matter. We could have made it to where it benefited the athletic program. Even if it's just the athletic program, that a portion, 5%, 10% of whatever the athlete is making, that the companies have to pay back to the school system or athletic program.
21: I just want, as a consumer advocate, I just worry about that kid who doesn't have the representation or the know-how to be able to negotiate that scenario to make sure that positive outcome economically for that family is going to happen. That's all. That's in the minutia, and that's where the devil is. So
20: I mean, certainly it's already happening for some student athletes, high school student athletes, especially at like the Olympic level.
21: 100%.
20: So to be able to put some guardrails up.
21: Admittedly, this is not my area of expertise like it is yours. So,
14: well, that is Indiana Week in Review for this week. Our panel has been Democrat Lindsey Haik, Republican Whitley Yates, Oshia Boyd, Editor-in-Chief at Mirror Indy, and Nikki Kelly, Editor-in-Chief at Indiana Capital Chronicle. 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
2: 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Good evening, I'm Russ Maloney, in for Jacob Keebler. Marketplace just ahead, a few moments away on WBAA, including how tariff refunds are happening. To whom should that refund money go? We'll find out. Plus, a roundup of the financial news of the week. Marketplace just ahead, a couple minutes away on WBAA News. Chance of rain and thunderstorms continuing tonight, a low near 50. Chance of rain tomorrow as well, high 75. 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
10: In Los Angeles, I'm Kai Rizdahl. 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